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friends, we're glad you came. In Between's the show's name. Your weekend spot for Chikahan Tawana Namakasamang life lessons. So sit back, relax, enjoy the scene. Happy vibes only on In Between's. So 702 DZAS FEBC Radio TV. 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

0: Hey Kaagapay! Welcome back sa Inbetweens at kasama mo pa rin ako ngayong Saturday afternoon ang iyong best friend on air, Abcidi Ferrer Tabua, dito lang sa 702 DZAS, FEBC, Radyo TV, Agapay ng Sambayanan. 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Ay, may deadline ako sa Thursday. At may presentation ako sa Friday. O kaya may kailangan pa akong tapusin. Or gawin next week. Or next month. Or next year. 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Tapos Monday morning pa lang. Emotionally, nasa Friday afternoon ka na. 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One task at a time, kung kaya, diba? 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Na be present where God has placed you today. 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Tao ka. You are a person, kaagapay. Tao ka, created and loved by God. 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Excellence means you're giving your best with what you have, where you are, and with the strength available to you today. 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Number 7. Turn your work into worship. Napakagandang paalala nito na hindi kailangan glamorous ang iyong trabaho to glorify God. 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Yung report mo, that's worship. 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And yun sa Colossians 3 verse 23 reminds us to do our work wholeheartedly as unto the Lord. So before natin simulan yung araw natin, instead na sabihin natin na Lord, sana matapos ko lahat, sabihin natin na Lord, help me honor you with what you've placed in front of me today. And lastly, ating panghuli, end the day by releasing the day. 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You are our Emmanuel. You know the responsibilities na dinadala namin, yung pressure na nararamdaman namin, even, Lord, yung efforts na hindi nakikita ng iba. 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We entrust to you, Lord, everything na hindi namin kaya on our own. 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
8: Magandang hapon mga kaagapay. Our guest is an attorney, ibig sabihin lawyer, no? And also counselor of Baguio City, also loves sports. Let's all welcome Attorney Paulo Salvosa. Hi Attorney.
13: Hi, good evening Coach Jojo and good evening din sa lahat ng kaagapay natin.
8: Yeah, sa mga nakikinig, no? Attorney Paulo, ano ba ang inyong first sport na minahal niyo?
13: I think ang first sport na minahal ko would have to be basketball. Typical sa karamihan ng Pinoy. 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Yung pa ganun kasi maliit pa ako eh. Hindi naman ako nakapanood ng game on TV or anything, na enjoy ko lang yung laro. So I think yun yung una.
8: And since you enjoyed playing basketball, kayo pa ay naging part ng varsity team sa high school?
13: Yes, pero mahabang lakbay siya coach. 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But for some reason, hindi ako nakasama or I don't know kung kulang lang sa funding yung school, but hindi ako nakaparticipate, I think, nung elementary. 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So, long road going to varsity for me.
8: Attorney Paulo, no? 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
13: Okay. 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
8: Alam mo, Attorney Paolo, no? 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Talagang, walang alam. 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Eh, ang Ateneo, formidable, well-coached, well-oiled machine, tapos tatambakan kami ng mga 20 points, 30 points. Wala naman kaming magawa kasi you cannot give what you do not have. Diba?
13: Yes.
8: So, ngayon, at least ngayon as compared to 80s, ngayon meron ng YouTube. Now, you can learn on your own. Binanggit mo nga na you need to have a community, no? Para at least yung as iron sharpens iron, one person sharpens another, no? Kapag yeah, nakikiskikan, mas lalo kayong gagaling.
13: And competition.
8: May competition, no? And nung fourth year ako, third year ako naglaro, tapos naglaro ako nung fourth year, siya pa rin, same coach. So pag binabalikan ko, kasi naging coach ako ng basketball, sayang pala, no? 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
13: 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Usually, city muna, then you go to Caraa. 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But they had an opening naman sa varsity, so nag-tryout ako, and yun, got to experience naman din yung a good coach there, si Coach Jobet Morales. Siya din yung coach nung national team at the time. So it was a different sport, but yun, yung the values you get pagdating sa discipline, humility, and then yung teamwork, malaking bagay yun. And then I guess dahil combat sports, Maiba lang na na-instill din na discipline sa combat sports in terms of hindi ko naman masabing ano, overcoming fear, no? But just dealing with yun, yung anxiety and managing stress leading to a competition. Yun.
8: Attorney, my question is, naglaro ka ng basketball and then eventually, on the side, were you training as a taekwondo athlete? Sinabay mo siya?
13: No, elementary, sabay siya. But I wouldn't say parang training to be either. Parang laro lang yun nung bata. But when I got my black belt, I think no grade 6 na ako doon, I stopped. Nag-focus lang ako on basketball and academics. And then, nung college, since there's an opening yun, nabuhay siya ulit. So, doon natuloy ulit yung taekwondo. Then, tuloy-tuloy siya until I finished college. And yeah, it was a great experience. Nakapag-compete din ako against some national athletes. Karamihan ng mga national team noon sa UST. But yung, syempre, yung rival din with LaSalle. So, okay doon. Ang galing na experience.
8: Mm-hmm. Babalikan natin yung taekwondo, no? Sure. Now, being a counselor, no? Binanggit mo na nakakalungkot, no, sa isang player na ready na to compete but because lack of funds, yeah. Hindi ka nakasali dun sa, is it a city meet or a district meet, and feeling mo eh, feeling syempre ng isang atleta ready to play, ready to compete, tapos biglang wow, I cannot compete because something went wrong along the way. So now, being a counselor, papayagan mo bang mangyari ulit to?
13: Syempre, hindi. That's why one of the things we campaigned on was yung sa sports, kasi nga, naranasan natin yan, how transformative it can be. It's not under my committee. It's just kay Counselor John Mananing. Siya yung SK president that always goes to youth. But nag-member tayo and we've been working with the committee and yung sports community. So anong pwedeng gawin? And yung isang pinapost natin during the discussions on the sports code, sana, di ba, meron tayong Baguio Tourism Committee, meron tayong Baguio Creative Committee, mga citizen-led. So nag-propose din tayo na sana meron din tayong yung Baguio Sports Council, existing body siya, sana gawing mas parang ganun, mas citizen-led. Kasi ang dami rin nating talent among the coaches and athletic directors. Yun lang, habang parang nako-consult lang sila after the fact or parang on the side, parang hindi ma-unleash yung potential. So yun yung gusto natin. Sana din mas may bosses sila pagdating sa what will we budget for next year. Kasama na rin dun syempre sa ano yung baka hindi ma-budgetan because you have to choose what your priorities are. So yun yung mga ano, napag-usapan na namin yan sa sports committee. So hopefully, that's one thing we're looking to forward na tututukan na mapasa yun para yun nga, the sports community has a greater voice in whatever resources is available and how that will be used.
8: Thank you po, Attorney Paolo. No? I have a daughter, no, 17 years old. Twice siyang lumaban sa Batang Pinoy representing Baguio sa sport of wushu, no? I'll just tell you, no, I'm not putting Baguio on the spot, no? Pero last year, when we were in General Santos, kasi kasama ako, tsaka wife ko, no? We're there to support our daughter. So, would you believe, no? I'm just telling you this, no? And it's a wonderful story. Pagdating namin sa General Santos, before pala kami pumunta, syempre, the budget, alam ko naman eh, may constraints, may limitations. So we had to find our own bookings. Ano naman, may binigyan ng allowance, we use it for plane fare and other expenses. For my daughter, hindi kami kasama. Tapos, we were able to find a decent hotel. Good naman, good, no? But would you believe, pagdating namin doon, putok na putok ang Pasig City. All the delegates of Pasig City, kinikwento ng mga tricycle drivers, umiikot, talagang may ingay, may ugong. that Pasig City, through their mayor, Mayor Vico, booked the best hotel for all their athletes. In fact, yung mga national sports associations, yung mga officials, nawalan sila kasi ang ginawa pala ng Pasig, binook the best hotel, kung ano yung, kung 4-star yon or 5-star, doon binook lahat ng kanilang athletes. 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That if a city would just allocate their resources sa mga atleta, iba yung pride, no? 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But yeah, it's a wonderful story. And being a counselor for Baguio City, at least you can tell what happened 2025, no? But my daughter, tuwan-tuwa na siya kasi basta may uniform lang siya, may jacket lang siya ng Baguio. In fact, she won bronze for sa kanyang event, no? So, sabi namin ng nanay, ng kanyang mother, no? At least sulit na tong pinunta natin. At least may podium finish, no? That's true, no? And Attorney Paolo, from basketball, lumipat kayo sa taekwondo, and mataas na level to. This is UAAP. So, hindi ba kayo nabigla? Because from a small city, tapos biglang, wow. I consider UAAP the best, the number one collegiate league in the land. Hindi ka ba nabigla?
13: Nabigla din, syempre. But I guess that's what the training and listening to your coaches for. And luckily, we had a good team. Kumbaga, they pinahirapan talaga mga during training, and pinawasan, sinigurado nila na we wouldn't get distracted. So, para when we step on the mat, paglaban na, usually mangyari pa dun, upo pa kayo while waiting for your match. Magkatabi kayo ng kalaban mo di ba? And they made us go through several matches even before that, mga iba-ibang tournament leading to UAP. I think doon malaking bagay yung coaching and yung sa teamwork, no? Para even though there's that stage, parang it's that discipline to filter out yung distractions. And to make that happen, you need a good support system. So aside from the coaching, I think to be fair, although marami umakal nun, mas malaking support sa basketball kasi nga maraming alumni na doon ang tutok. Maganda rin naman yung support system within or the sports program within Ateneo. But I'm glad you mentioned it, Coach, yung sa Baguio and sa Batang Pinoy. I think magandang aspiration yun for us, di ba? Yung parang Pasig. I suppose it would be hindi ko na kung medium to long-term goal, no? Kasi we're about the same size as Pasig, but because of so many reservations here, di ba, Janay and all that, one difference is, una, population malayo, di ba? Ilang million ang Pasig na nagbabayad ng tax versus tayo, we're just about 360,000. Baka hindi pa lahat nagbabayad ng tax. Majority naman, pero alam mo naman. And then, 40% ng land natin, we're not able to collect real property taxes because it's either Janhay or DNR. Habang Pasig, Panay High Rise. So, kada kondo nagbabayad ng RPT. But, yun nga, we should make excuses. There are still some things we can fix to be more fiscally sound. Halimbawa, recently we updated our garbage fees. And then pati yung sanitation fees natin. Kasi for the longest time, yung kung ano lang yung politically popular, hindi na in-update kahit hindi na kaya sa service side, no? Another thing we're looking at is kahit sa business tax, I think parang ang nangyari ngayon, the lower yung income mo, mas mataas yung percent na binabayaran mo. The highest is 2%. Pero habang tumataas yung income, nagiging 1% na lang. So parang hindi disproportionate siya. So there's things like that na kailangan ayusin. Para yun nga, we can have a better funding para sa athletes natin and yung other programs in general. But yun, yung in terms of yun nga, being in the UAP, parang when you train, I guess may similarity in public service and being athlete. Ang daming issues, but the point of yung discipline is you learn to focus, you learn to prioritize, not try to do everything or practice everything, eh, di ba? Kumbaga, kahit sa practice, there's practicing the right way. You can practice the wrong way and waste a lot of time then. Kaya mahalaga yung coaches dun. And that involves yun nga. Part of the mental, it's not just the physical, but pati yung mental. Pag nandiyon ka, regardless of the stage, di ba, pag pumito na, it's just you and the game.
8: Mm-hmm. Attorney Paolo, ano ang pinakamalayong inabot ng Team Ateneo? Di ba, go blue! Go blue yan, lagi ko nadidinig. Eh, no? As a team, and ikaw naman as an individual, ano yung inabot nyo nun sa UAAP?
13: Noong first year ko, freshman pa lang ako, we placed third sa UAP. Sobrang lapit pa nun. Si Lasal pa ang kalaban nun eh. Siyempre nag-champion nun, UST. Halos buong lineup nila. 7 weight classes yun eh, national team. So we reached third place noong first year ko. And then ako naman as an individual, I think by my second or third year, inimbita rin naman ako ng coach ko to train. There was a qualifying, parang Carlos Palanca tournament. Basta mag-place ka doon, you're qualified to try out for yung national. So na-offer naman sa akin yun. So I was very proud of that. Pero syempre, iba lang yung priorities ko na rin at direction at the time. I wasn't looking at being a professional taekwondo athlete after college. So, natuwa naman ako but nag-decline ako. But I think in terms of yung sa taekwondo career, to be given that chance to audition ba, to try out for the national team, that was a big deal for me.
8: Attorney Paolo, malalaman mo naman no, if yung talent mo at saka yung skill level mo, alam mo na you can make it to the national team. Eh masyadong masikip. Alam mo naman yung parang embudo. No? Imagine that there are thousands of taekwondo athletes no sa high school, 10,000 or 15,000. Tapos pagdating sa mga high school teams, varsity, pakonti na pakonti yan. Tapos pagdating ng collegiate, mababawasan yan. Pagdating ng UAAP, nako, salang-salayan, only the best of the best. Kung basketball, 15 players per team. Eh, kung 15 players, there are 8 teams. So there will be roughly 120 athletes, no? 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We're talking about basketball.

0: I think that's one debate. 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But otherwise, medyo tatanggapin mo dahil may energy sila, may curiosity sila, na hayaan mo lang, di ba? 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But I think another thing then about parenting is, yun nga, just showing up and avoiding using your own gadget, di ba? You show up sa games, you support sa practice however possible. Alam ko, ang hirap din yun for parents. Naranasan ko rin yun nung anak ko. Siya naman nag-football. He got into football. So you show up and just to be supportive. Number one, by avoiding being on your gadget as much as possible pag nandun ka. But I guess yung last din, yung huwag ka rin masyadong over-eager. Yung parang mas gusto mo pa kaysa kanila or mas marunong ka pa sa coach, di ba? Just let them take the lead. Be there para outlet kapag, syempre, baka pag natalo, iiyak, or pag nanalo, may ka-celebrate. I think just being there is already a big deal for the ano. However, you can support, but yun nga, mahirap din kung i-spoon feed mo masyado, parang mawawalan din ng gana. But then I guess yung last din is when they start something, yung discipline din of nag-commit ka na, so just finish it. 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Kung ayaw mo the following year, that's fine. 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So yun. 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So after a while, parang yun nga, nawala na rin siya ng gana. And that, I guess, ibang interest. 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
1: Okay, ang dami niyo pong kwento no regarding sports, kung ano yung nade-develop sa anak niyo, sa inyo po, Attorney Paulo. 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
0: Well, the first one siguro yung ability to work under pressure because that's what sport is, eh, di ba? Even before you enter the workplace, ibang klaseng pressure ang sports from your coach, from your teammates, and then eventually pag andyan na yung match dun sa mga kalaban mo. At second, siguro yung humility. How to lose with humility, di ba? But also how to win with humility. 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But then I guess third, yung discipline lang of kasi pag natalo ka or nanalo, yung babalikan niyo yung match and you will analyze it, di ba? 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So yung mga disiplina na yun from sports, hanggang ngayon, na-apply ko pa rin. First, nag-start ako sa lawyer, working in Malacanang, and then eventually, ngayon, nung nagsumali mo sa public service dito sa Baguio as a counselor.
1: Gusto ko yung ano eh no, yung being able to work under pressure no. There's always pressure naman kahit saan eh, no? But iba yung pressure ng UAAP, no? Kasi you are pitted against the best, no? National athletes. 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Kaya nga, ano nga eh, pride comes before destruction. No? 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No? So, ano ang pinaka mahirap na inabot mo as an athlete, no? Whether studying as an athlete or training as an athlete sa college?
0: Nung college, I think nung college, by the time na fourth year na ako, ako na yung team captain nun, there was one match with FEU na both that player, bago pa lang siya at the time, kasi I've been competing for 4 years, I think freshman lang siya nun eh. And then yung coach niya, talagang nabasa nila yung laro ko. Talagang tinambakan ako nun. It was the first time that that happened to me. Kasi kahit yung mga national team na nakalaban ko, it's usually a close match. But this one, para akong nasa quicksand. Every move that I'd make, kuha na. At some point, no, parang second round pa, medyo humingiti nga siya, kahit may small movement lang ako, kasi both siya and yung coach, talagang ano lang, di ba? Parang na-timingan na ako. And definitely, I lost that match. But I guess yun nga, trying to still give your all, di ba? That's part of the respect you give to your opponents na para you still compete at your highest level even kahit let's say tinatambakan ka, no? And then yun, just at least maganda nga yung term mo, losing with grace. Siyempre after nung match, kinongratulate na lang. But yun, I think that was very difficult for me kasi yun nga, fourth year na ako noon, it never happened before, but yun nga, there's always a first. And so yun, yung just having to learn from that and move forward kasama yung team, that was a challenge.
1: Tony Paolo, how humbling was that, no? Kasi fourth year ka, tapos ang kalaban mo freshman. 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
0: Oh yeah, meron talaga. 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So sa akin, I guess, yung key takeaway ko dun is, di ba, no matter how experienced you are, at some point, someone better might come along, di ba? Yun nga, just be ready for that day kaysa yung pipilitin mo na ikaw pa rin yung ano, di ba? Pinamagaling and just to learn from it as best you can. Yun nga, to still keep on competing regardless. Mahirap minsan kasi yung mga iba, you'll quit na pagkatapos nun. 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
1: Attorney Paolo, no? Yes, quitting is not an option. 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And eventually, alam natin na when we gave our best, na we can say to ourselves na, I did everything. 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
1: Yeah. 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No? 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I played college basketball, lahat kami hihingin yung grades namin, no? So yung mga teammates ko, syempre mga iba doon gustong maglaro. 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I know that for a fact. I'm talking about my time. Sa Ateneo, alam ko ganun yan kasi may QPI yan. Hindi ka ba nag-struggle? Studies and being an athlete.
0: Nag-struggle din. Yung first course kasi na pinili ko, physics with computer engineering. Hindi ko alam kung anong nakain ko nun.
1: Hirap yan.
0: Eventually, by second year, nag-flunk out na ako dun sa math. Hindi ko na kinakaya. So I had to shift. So it was a challenge, no? But yun, I think maganda rin naman yung mga ganong practice with schools kasi you're a student first before you're an athlete. Mahirap naman yung bigay yung illusion na everyone will become professional athletes, diba? It's only again the top 5% or top 10%, di ba? Out of kung ilan man kayo.
1: I think less. I think less.
0: Less. Baka nga top 3% or 2. Mga ganyan, di ba? Pag professional. Pero yun, I think yung that's part of the challenge din from being an athlete. What you learn is yun nga, when you struggle, you have to make an adjustment. Hindi pwedeng pipilitin mo lang kung ano na yung diskarte mo. So, same thing din that had to do with yung sa academics. Nagsa-struggle, had to find a course na talagang mas fit sa akin, had to find a clear direction. So, yun. But challenge din siya, no? Because I think as an athlete, when you make that choice, may mga sacrifice ka rin na gagawin. You cannot have it all. Hindi pwedeng, diba, give katulad ng lahat na athlete ka rin and then yung akads mo, ganyan. So, definitely, I had to cut back on certain things para lang yun nga na mapasa yung grades natin.
1: 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Na-extend ako ng 1 year. I graduated, no, with a degree sa economics. But I shifted from poli-sci to economics. 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
0: Pati ng college, ang hirap.
1: Oh, it's a blessing, no? Tony Paolo, ano yung greatest joy mo of being an athlete? Can you share that experience sa mga nakikinig sa atin?
0: Wow. I think yung greatest joy ko would be just going back to kung saan man nagsimula and just remembering yung journey and yung struggle along the way and yung at least na-overcome ko yung hurdles that I was facing. Siyempre, ibang usapan na yung aabot ka ng national, no? But yung growth na na-experience ko as an athlete and in terms of just overcoming yung or dealing with the pressures that come with it and balancing it, yun nga, with academics. I think yun yun. And then, syempre, yung bonds that were formed with teammates, di ba? 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And di ba, pag kahit nagkita kayo after, let's say, 5 or 10 years, bigla, at some random place yung... Pag magkwento kayo, babalik lang eh, di ba? 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So I think yun yung ano, greatest joy ko, just yung growth that I got from and all the lessons that I got from being an athlete.
1: I'd like to call that yung ano yun, yung band of brothers, no? Na,
0: ah, yeah.
1: Siyempre, may ano ba? May babae ba sa
0: Yes, there was a women's team, men's and women's. Talo sabay din nagte-training noong time na yun.
1: Okay. Band of brothers and sisters. Iba yun eh, no? Yung
0: yeah.
1: team na yung camaraderie, kasi yung mga teammates ko hanggang ngayon, solid pa rin kami, no? 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Yung perspiration and inspiration of playing the sport. 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
0: Malaki tulong talaga kasi nga sa bar, it's the same thing, yung dealing with the pressure. And then yung, ano pa yan, not just pressure from profs and yung grades, but yung self-doubt. So I think that's one recurring theme pag athlete ka na over and over again, you have to overcome that self-doubt. And yun nga, you have to deal, pag athlete, you deal with that pressure during a match. Sa law school naman, you deal with that pressure during exams, di ba? Kasi you do all the preparation you can, pero marami din talaga akong kilala magaling na pag nandyan na, nadadala ng nerves eh. So I think sports helped me a lot in just keeping that in check. Hindi naman nawawala yung kaba, but you learn to work alongside it, di ba? You learn to deal with it and accept it. And still give your best. Yung hindi ka, kumbaga yung okay lang sumuka, basta huwag kang susuko. Di ba yung sinasabi nila? So that, natulungan din ako yan in law school. The same discipline as an athlete, nadala ko rin dun throughout law school and up to now, meron pa rin yun. Hindi na naman siya nagsusports ngayon, syempre 41 na tayo, but we still do exercise kasi yun din. I think yung iba din ang feeling mo when you're just physically healthy. I think as an athlete, you learn that early on na yung mental alertness is very connected din sa physical health mo.
1: Kailangan galaw-galaw, no? May study sila na, napanood ko yun sa TED Talk eh, na those who are exercising, may study sila na it also improves yung ating mental capacity to think. Sa TED Talks yun, no? May isang neuroscientist, no? So, na-connect-connect niya. Kaya, kailangan talaga gumalaw-galaw, no? And sabi nila, prevention is better than cure, no? If you exercise, mag-i-improve yung cardiovascular, yung respiratory system, no? And sa mga nakikinig sa atin, maraming mga magulang na ang kanilang mga anak ay atleta, ano yung pwede mong i-share sa kanila? Or how can you encourage them?
0: Yung parents of athletes?
1: Opo.
0: Oh, okay. Well, unang-una, enjoy the moment, di ba? Makikita nyo yung anak nyo just trying very hard at something na for them, mahirap talaga being in that competition. So I think, yun nga, just Savor din siguro yung seeing them deal with struggle kasi ang dami ngayon dahil sa gadgets, mga konting hirap na lang, atras na. So I think yun nga, for parents, ang laking bagay nun, just being able to support or just watch your children struggle through things na they're passionate about, yun talaga ang kakailanganin nila sa buhay. So yun nun, that iwasan lang siguro yung trying to make things easy for them, di ba? Let them somehow dictate the pace together with their coaches. But yun, I think just enjoy seeing how they grow into a person. Ang daming lalabas din kasi sa anak nyo seeing them in competition. Kasi yun nga, ang sabi sa amin, I mean before sabi, sports is a metaphor for life. Di ba, yung dealing with pressure and challenge, yun lang, pwede siya i-collapse, ma-simulate lahat into either a training practice or a competition. So yun, enjoyin lang yun and just, di ba, it's also a family bonding moment. Manalo-matalo, I think, syempre, maganda naman yung manalo, but huwag lang din kalimutan yung di ba, there's teamwork, there's esprit de corps within the team, but also within the family, di ba? How you will deal with the family, with supporting them, pati yung pagsalo sa kanila, pagtalo. I think those are yung precious moments na dapat alalahanin, to savor. So, yun lang. I think, yeah, just be there and physically, mentally, emotionally, and enjoy it. Enjoy them grow. Enjoy them make mistakes.
1: I like that. And enjoy them make mistakes and do not help them solve the problem. Diba? Let
0: Yes.
1: them be the ones to find a solution. Ang trabaho lang natin is to support and then palakpak. No? Pag sila'y umiiyak, listen with empathy. Kung kailangan natin umiyak, umiyak tayo, pero huwag tayong magbigay ng advice na, anak, ito, basta, just be there. In the moment, di ba? Just feel for them. Alam niyo ba, Attorney Paulo, sa States may study na ang mga bata, okay, may when I say mga bata, mga kids to, no? Siguro, kasi at an early age, naglalaro na sila, no? 5 years old, into competition, kasi sports in the US is big, no? So, after a game, ang mga bata sa US, ang gusto nila, kausap, ang kanilang grandparents. Kasi ang grandparents nandun,
0: Oh, yeah.
1: matalo-manalo, walang
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1: 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And as a coach. Ayokong kinukulit ako ng mga magulang, no? Attorney Paula, I'd like to share this verse, no, sa iyo, no, and sa ating mga makikinig, no. Kasi sa mga sports ngayon, maraming tao naka-focus sa prize, no. Ang importante is yung eternal perspective. Dito sa Luke 9 verse 25, it says, Luke 9 verse 25, "For what does it profit a man if he gains the whole world and loses or forfeits his own soul?" Ulitin ko, Luke 9:25, "For what does it profit a man if he gains the whole world and loses his own soul?" Ang importante is yung ating soul, meron tayong kilalang Panginoon Diyos, and His name is the Lord Jesus Christ. No? He is the way, the truth, and the life. No one comes to God the Father except through Jesus. Thank you, Attorney Paolo Salvosa, for being a guest, our guest. Ang dami kong natutunan. Ang ating mga nakikinig, mga kaagapay, from a perspective of a father, di ba? 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And then a counselor, no? Maraming nuggets of wisdom sa inyong shinare, and thank you so much, no, for being our guest. 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Ito po si Coach Jojo Villa ng Fellowship of Christian Athletes, at inyong napakinggan ang programang Puso at Lakas Sports sa Pinas sa 702 DZAS FEBC Radio TV, Agapay ng Sambayanan. Membro ng KBP, Kapisan ng Mga Broadcaster ng Pilipinas, magandang Sabado po sa inyong lahat. Thank you, Attorney Paolo.
0: Thanks, Coach Jojo, and thanks din po sa lahat ng nakinig ngayon.
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2: Hope is one of the most powerful words in any language. 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Stay with us and find the answer on A Word of Hope with Bishop David Sobrepeña.

0: Psalm 107 is a lovely psalm that explodes into a song of thanksgiving to God for His mercy and love endure forever. It continues to develop verse by verse to a crescendo of grateful thanks as it recounts all that God has done for His people Israel and all the ways in which He has answered their cry for help. Bishop David Sobrepeña outlines the many ways in which God meets our needs and demonstrates the veracity of God's unwavering love.
1: I want you to turn your Bibles to the book of Psalms 107, verse 1 and 2. Oh, give thanks to the Lord, for He is good, for His mercy endures forever. Let the redeemed of the Lord say so, whom He has redeemed from the hand of the enemy. And then verse 21 to 22, oh, that men would give thanks to the Lord for His goodness and for His wonderful works to the children of men. Let them sacrifice the sacrifices of thanksgiving and declare His works with rejoicing. And now in 2 Corinthians 4:13, and since we have the same spirit of faith, according to what is written, I believed and therefore I spoke. We also believe and therefore speak. Let us pray. Our gracious, loving Father, we thank You for this wonderful day that You have given to us. Thank You. We thank You, Lord God, for Your grace that You are freely pouring upon each one, especially those who call upon Your name. And we pray that You will touch those who are sick in their bodies. We pray, Lord, for all of those that still in their bed of sicknesses, that You will lift them up, raise them up, give them healing in the name of Jesus. We pray for those who are having financial lack, financial problem, businesses, Lord, that are struggling. We ask You that You will give them good ideas, because wisdom comes from You, so that their businesses will prosper in the name of Jesus, and Your people will be promoted from their jobs. Now we ask You that You will speak powerfully through the preaching of Your word, because there is no substitute to the word of God into our hearts that sets men free and that it strengthens our faith. Anoint the lips of Your servant as well as the ears of Your people, and we shall be careful to give You the praise, the honor, and the glory. In Jesus' name we ask these things. Amen. I'd like to share with you a message entitled A Lifestyle of Thanksgiving. Yung celebration of Thanksgiving is just now traditional. But as Christians, it should not just be traditional. It should be a lifestyle for each of us. First of all, Thanksgiving is a choice. It is a choice. You have to choose to be thankful. You must be intentional. It is a choice we are given each day to choose to celebrate what you have rather than what you lack. It is choosing to see the grace or the gifts rather than the grievance. Every morning you think about the grievances that happened yesterday, people who had been hard to deal with, all the complaints, all the problems that people brought to you and circumstances that brought to you. That's why giving thanks is to choose to see the grace and the gifts of God rather than the grievances of life. It is choosing to focus on the good rather than the struggle with anxiety. Living a life of thanksgiving or gratitude is a fundamental ingredient to a deep and meaningful life as Christian. Think about that. The opposite of that is to grumble. To constantly grumble and complain is to reject the grace of God in our lives. The Bible says in Numbers chapter 11, verse 1, "Now when the people complained, it displeased the Lord, for the Lord heard it. And his anger was aroused, so the fire of the Lord burned among them and consumed some in the outskirts of the camp." Just imagine the patience of God with the people of Israel. He already divided the Red Sea so that they can walk on dry ground. Then they got to the wilderness and God gave them free food. God gave them water, but yet they keep on grumbling and sour grapes and complaining. So God was displeased and the Lord heard it. And by the way, you know, when you're always complaining and grumbling, the Lord hears your grumbling and complaining. And it displeased the Lord. The only difference is that God does not zap you when you do that, just like the people in the Old Testament. But God gives you grace. God is patient and kind. In Philippians chapter 2, verse 14 to 15, "Do all things without complaining and disputing, that you may become blameless and harmless children of God without fault in the midst of a crooked and perverse generation." We today are living in a crooked and perverse generation. And what differentiates you and me as Christians is that we are a people of gratitude, of thanksgiving. It does not prevent problem from coming to us, but we thank the Lord anyway. Because it's a choice. Just imagine your life, your relationships, the things that are happening in your home, your mental health. If you choose gratitude, it will be a difference between night and day. A lot of people who are always grumbling and complaining and sour grapes, their mental health is not where it's supposed to be. But if you just have the heart of gratitude and thanking God, it helps with your mental attitude every day of your life. Secondly, thanksgiving is an act of faith. Most people give thanks after they are blessed, not beforehand. Unfortunately, that is the self-centered approach to thanksgiving and not a God-given centered approach. Many times people just say thanks when you are blessed. They say, "Thank you, Lord, I am blessed." But not beforehand. Remember, there were 10 lepers that Jesus healed. Just one went back to say thank you to Jesus. You know, are you likened to that one person Jesus healed or to that nine? But we should thank the Lord even before we receive the blessing. And not just when we have received the blessing. Thanksgiving has a dual meaning. First, to give thanks, and the second is to confess. It means to speak out of your mouth the same thing that is in your heart. So that if your heart is full of thanksgiving, it will come out of your mouth. This is what the Apostle Paul is saying in 2 Corinthians chapter 4, verse 13. "We having the same spirit of faith, according as it is written, I believed and therefore have I spoken. We also believe and therefore speak." So if you really believe, you have thanksgiving in your heart, you will speak it out. In Colossians 4:2, "Keeping alert in it with an attitude of thanksgiving." In another translation, it says, "Being vigilant in it with thanksgiving." In other words, if you truly have faith, your mouth will speak it out in giving thanks to God. To express thanks is to actualize the gratitude we feel in our hearts. Thanksgiving is not merely making a down payment on our prayer by faith. Now let me explain that. When you're praying, you say, "Thank you, Lord," just like Thank you, huh? You know, my birthday is coming up. Thank you. My wedding is coming up. Ninong, ninang. Thank you. They're making a down payment, hoping that you will actually do it. But to God, we don't play that kind of games. That you are making a down payment, believing that God will give you the blessing that you desire, believing that God or that the Lord will act on your requests. Giving thanks is our faith in action, regardless of the outcome of our prayers and desires. Now, there is a difference between faith and belief. It's better illustrated this way than being defined. Most people in churches have belief. They have belief in Jesus Christ. Okay? Faith is relational. Trust in God that translates into action. Belief is a mere mental acknowledgement of facts or truth, but does not translate to action. We believe that there is a God. We believe that nothing is impossible with Him. But do you have faith to take the risks? But do you have faith that if for some reason you do not receive what you are longing from God and what you are praying for, would you still stay committed and still be faithful in the work of the Lord? Just like that three Hebrew children. They said, King Nebuchadnezzar, we believe that God can deliver us from the fiery furnace. We will not worship your image. But if God will not deliver us, still we will not worship the image that you have set up. They took the risks in their faith in the midst of persecution. That's faith in action. Thirdly, thanksgiving is an act of worship. That we worship the Lord, we praise the Lord. We worship God for His goodness. The Bible says in Psalm 118 verse 1, "Oh, give thanks to the Lord, for He is good, for His mercy endures forever." I like what it says in Psalm 95 verse 2. Let us come before His presence with thanksgiving. Let us shout joyfully to Him with psalms. In Psalm 100 verse 4, enter into His gates with thanksgiving and into His courts with praise. Be thankful to Him and bless His name. That's why singing is important. That's what we do first when we come together. I don't come and stand right away and preach. We have singing because that's what the Bible says. Singing is not just to prep your heart and your mind for the Word of God. Singing and praising God through songs is worship in action. That's why I get a little bit concerned for some individual. When they come to church, they just, you know, nonchalantly, you know, choir, sing to me. Do your best. Oh, they criticize, oh, the sound is bad. The sound is too loud. The sound is too low. Singers are out of tune. Of course, we want to sing in tune. Of course, we want the sound to be perfect, as perfect can be, depending on the sound man. But that's the reason we are singing, is that you shut the world out and you shut yourself in worship to the Lord. That you came here for the purpose of lifting up no other name but the name of Jesus. And that's when God's presence will be manifested among us. So when you come before God, hindi lamang tayo padalos-dalos. Nalalapit sa Panginoon. Panginoon, kailangan ko nito. Kailangan ko na ngayon. You just don't say, God, this is what I need. This is my problem. And I want it now. Coming to worship the Lord is intentional. You can worship God through the internet in your living room. And if you want to do that, I don't want to put a guilt trip on you. But how do you know you're worshiping the Lord? While you're cooking, you're watching the online, while you're chatting, watching television, you are in your pajamas. Yes, you can worship God anywhere. But when you come to church, it is intentional. It takes effort. You have to take a shower maybe, brush your teeth maybe, dress up maybe to come to church. You have to ride. You have to drive. It takes effort. You are intentional because when you worship God, it's intentional. You made it a point that on the first day of the week, we gather together because that's what the Bible says. Not forsaking the assembling of yourselves as a manner of some. Because during the olden days, due to persecution, people don't go to church anymore in the home churches where they were meeting. But it was a sign of backsliding. After pandemic, to many, it's no longer convenient to come to church. People have the option now of staying at home and just listening to some preaching online. But you're coming, you're saying, Lord, if I can dress up, ride the bus, ride MRT, drive to my work during the week, I can do that for you. To go to church. Enter his gates with thanksgiving and into his courts with praise. Be thankful to him and bless his name. In Psalm 69, 30, 31, it says, I will praise the name of God with a song and will magnify him with thanksgiving. This also shall please the Lord better than an ox or bull which has horns and hooves. Now, what does it mean? In other words, actually, having worship in our hearts and expressing it in our thanksgiving and praising God through song, God desires that more than burnt sacrifice of bulls or ox like they did in the Old Testament times. Lastly, thanksgiving is God's will for every Christian believer. In 1 Thessalonians chapter 5 verse 18, it says, in everything give thanks, for this is the will of God in Christ Jesus for you. Kalooban ng Diyos na tayo ay magpasalamat sa anumang kondisyon, anumang circumstances sa ating buhay. In everything give thanks. Wow. In everything give thanks. There was this man that I read about. He was cleaning, he was making his steps of his staircase, yung hagdanan, minawak niya, and he was using a coconut husk, trying to buff the floor, and he slipped. There were 15 steps in that staircase. So when he slipped, he said, book, book, book, book, book, book, book, book, book, book, book, book, book, on the last step, he said, thank God it's over. There was this man that I read in a book, Prison to Praise. He was a butcher in the local market. He was using a knife, cutting bones, ribs of this beef, part of the beef. He cut it, hit it, he miscalculated it in the cutting, and he cut the finger off. And he said, ouch! And many of the people in the market saw. And then he was saying, after a few minutes, he began to raise his hand and begin to thank the Lord, to praise the Lord. Thank you, Lord. Praise you, Lord. Hallelujah. Thank you, Lord. Praise you, Lord. Hallelujah. And the people in the marketplace said, you are crazy. You are crazy. Why are you thanking the Lord? He said, I'm thanking the Lord because I only cut one finger and not my hand. So That's a perspective. In everything, give thanks. During World War II, one of the residents in this, I think it was in France, his house was bombed by one of Hitler's plane, dropped a bomb. It destroyed everything. He called his wife and said, let's thank the Lord. Let's praise the Lord. And the people say, why are you thanking God? Why are you praising God? You lost everything. Well, we thank the Lord because the bomb did not hit us. We have not lost everything. These are just temporary. The most important things in our life is not lost. Our faith in God and a belief and faith that He will supply our needs, that we can rebuild again. That's a lifestyle of thanksgiving. I read another story last night for something that I can apply in this sermon. There was this man who had cancer, and he was about to be operated by this noted surgeon. And the surgeon had other students watching the procedure. And before the surgeon began to cut away the part of his body that was full of cancer, he said to the man, I want you to think of what you might say, because what you're going to say is going to be the last words that will come out from your tongue. What do you want to say? Because his tongue is going to be cut out. It was full of cancer. And the patient thought for a while what to say. Many were listening what words will come out of his mouth before his tongue will be cut out. And after 2 or 3 minutes of solitude and quietness, he said feebly, thank God, Jesus Christ. And they cut his tongue. What would you have said if it were you? Do you think you are only to give thanks for your blessings? When God is blessing you, is that the only time you say thank you? What about when things go wrong, when things don't go as you planned? Do we thank God only when you have a job or have a roof over your head? Do you thank God when your roof leaks? How about thanking God in the midst of trials, when you lost everything in a flood or storm or a theft or losing a loved one? Do you thank God? A lifestyle of thanksgiving is the acknowledgement of His Lordship, that all things come from the Lord, and that He is the author and source of our lives, regardless of the level of comfort and blessings we have today.

0: I believe that the Holy Spirit is speaking in your hearts this very moment about your need of Jesus Christ as personal Lord and Savior. I want you to pray this prayer sincerely. Lord Jesus, patawarin mo po ako sa aking mga kasalanan. 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This I pray in Jesus' name. Amen.
1: 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That's 0999-955-4211. 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
2: 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This is Evidence and Answers radio broadcast with our host, Pat Zukeran. Pat is an author, teacher, and international speaker in the area of Christian apologetics, the defense of the Christian faith. What do we mean by discourse, and how did Jesus use it to reveal his identity? On today's broadcast, we'll explore the cultural and theological weight behind his discourses, showing how his claims to forgive sins, grant eternal life, and judge mankind were unmistakable declarations of deity. We'll also discuss how his method provides a model for engaging in apologetic conversations today. Now, let's get right into part one of this two-part discussion regarding Jesus' use of discourse.
3: Joining me on the broadcast is Dr. Joseph Holden, author, pastor, and president of Veritas International University, and Dr. Patrick Zukeran, author of The Apologetics of Jesus and co-founder of Evidence and Answers. Joe, Pat, it's great to be with you again.
4: Good to be with you, Brian.
3: Well, during this season on Paradis, we're discussing apologetics, specifically looking at the apologetics of Jesus. Today, we're talking about Jesus's use.

0: use of discourse. And most of our listeners probably know this already, but just as a reminder, discourse refers to the way human beings communicate, how we share ideas, and it could really encompass various forms, such as verbal or written. It could be a formal discussion, a conversation we have with someone, or in some cases, even in a debate. In essence, a discourse is the process of using language to express our thoughts and share information and build understanding. And as we'll discover as we go through this broadcast, Jesus used discourse in a variety of contexts. And so we're going to explore that more right now. So, Joe, now that I've given a general definition, a reminder to our audience, let's dissect it a little bit more. What is the difference, let's say, between discourse and proclamation and parable? And remember, last week we talked about parables. So I'm just hoping you could help shed a little bit more light on how discourse is different from the other forms we've been talking about.
1: Now, you just gave a definition of what discourse is. And remember, when we talk about proclaiming a word or a statement to somebody, it's still discourse, as well as parables is a discourse too. They are two mediums that Jesus used very effectively and to communicate his truth. And when we talk about proclamation in discourse, this is when Jesus spoke directly to the people in plain language that conveyed the fact of the matter. Each statement Jesus would proclaim had truth value. It was a particular and specific truth that Jesus was attempting to convey. For example, the I am statements in the Gospel of John. And the Gospel of John is primarily discourse. There's no parables in that gospel, and Jesus uses the proclamation method to proclaim some seven or eight I am statements. I say seven or eight because seven have metaphors attached to the I am statement. I am the bread of life. I am the way and the truth and the life. I am the door. I am the good shepherd and so forth. But one of them doesn't have a metaphor attached to it. When he said, before Abraham was, I am. It's still discourse. It's proclamation. And the focus on proclamation is for the listener to receive the truth that's being spoken by Jesus. If we look to the Gospel of John, you find the upper room discourses there in chapters 13 through 17. And so when we come to the parables, on the other hand, remember, as we discussed previously, that parables are spoken indirectly to the listener through an illustrated story form. And these parables in the story would elicit a response and to get the listener emotionally engaged in order to communicate this particular truth of the kingdom of heaven. So the focus on parables is to get the listener engaged with the story, handling the statements and the storyline, whereas proclamation is more on the passive receiving of the truth that's being communicated. Remember, parables convey general truths, whereas proclamational discourse conveys particular, specific truths that are unambiguous. And we think about the difference between that proclamation through Jesus's discourse in the Gospel of John and then the Synoptic Gospels, Matthew, Mark, and Luke. They use a lot of parable. Now, it doesn't mean that there's no discourse in the Synoptic Gospels. It just means that the Synoptic Gospels have less discourse proclamation, and it's really used to set up the parables that intertwine between the five discourses of, let's say, Matthew, for example. The Sermon on the Mount is a discourse in Matthew, Matthew chapter 5 through 7. And then we have the Olivet Discourse in Matthew 24 and 25. It's an extended teaching using the proclamation discourse instead of parable form. So we have all these wonderful ways to communicate, and Jesus was the master at both. He used stories through the parables, but he also was very direct and focused on the listener's receiving of the truth to make certain doctrines unambiguous.
0: That's great, and I love those key words. Proclamation is direct and is specific, whereas parables are indirect and they're general. They convey a sense of story. So Perfect, Joe. Thanks for clarifying that for our listeners. Well, Patrick, I'm going to move now to you. You know, there are contexts not only to the parables and proclamation, but to Jesus's discourse. You know, he lived in a very Jewish culture, and so he would use items such as mustard seed or agricultural items and things that people would understand. But in addition to those, the cultural context that he would use, there's also theological, deeper theological aspects to his discourse. So what are some of the theological themes he conveyed through his discourse?
2: Yeah, Brian, a lot of critics often will say, well, if Jesus was the divine Son of God, why didn't he just come out clearly and say, hey, I am God? And the answer to that is really he did. He was pretty clear in the claims that he made about himself. He was claiming to be the unique divine Son of God. And you, as you stated, Brian, you know, you have to understand the cultural context in which he was teaching. Jewish theology there in that particular culture taught a strict monotheism. You know, after the Babylonian exile, there was no problem with idolatry again in the land of Israel, and they were strict monotheists. Mm. They despised any kind of idolatry or polytheism. So Jewish theology taught there's only one God, creator of heaven and earth. And the term Yahweh, translated I am, ego emi in the Greek Septuagint, is unique. It's a unique title to the God of Israel. That term I am or Yahweh is never used of any other God or being except the true God. And there was certain authority over creation that belonged to God alone that Jesus claimed for himself. And so in that context, the Jews clearly understood the claims that Jesus was making. He was claiming authority that belonged to God alone. For example, one of the first commandments, you shall worship your God and him alone. And yet we see several times in the Gospels, Jesus received the worship of his disciples. John 5:23, Jesus stated that all may honor the Son just as they honor the Father. Whoever does not honor the Son does not honor the Father who sent him. You know, that kind of claim in that Jewish context, you'll understand how the Jews understood he claimed to be the divine Son of God. He claimed the authority to give life and raise the dead, something they understood only God can give life, only God can resurrect the dead. But in John 11, when he comes to the tomb of Lazarus, you know, he looks at Mary and says, I am the resurrection and the life. Whoever believes in me, though he die, yet shall he live. And everyone who lives and believes in me shall never die. He claims to be the author of life, the one who has authority to raise the dead. That belongs only to God. You notice he says, I am the resurrection and the life. All right? I mean, he claims to be the source of life. He has the authority over creation. He is the author of life. And, you know, several times the Jews clearly understood what Jesus was saying. In John chapter 5, when Jesus said, for as the Father raises the dead and gives them life, so also the Son gives life to whom he will. And they understood what he was saying there. John chapter 10, I remember when the Pharisees come and confront Jesus, he said, I told you and you do not believe. The works that I do in my Father's name bear witness about me, but you do not believe because you are not among my sheep. My sheep hear my voice, I know them, they follow me, I give them eternal life, and they will never perish, and no one will snatch them out of my hand. Look at all the claims he is making there, the author of eternal life. Eternal destiny is determined by how you respond to Jesus, that no one will snatch them out of his hand. And then he says, the Father who has given them to me is greater than I, and no one is able to snatch them out of the Father's hand. Then he says, I and the Father are one. And they want to stone him. And he says, why do you want to stone me? And they say, for blasphemy. So they understood what he was saying. So for any person to make such claims in the Jewish culture that Jesus was in would be blasphemy. And so Jesus was claiming to be the unique divine Son of God. So when you understand this was the culture in which Jesus made such claims, you'll understand how astounding his claims were.
0: Yeah. And again, as you just stated, Pat, and I'll just underscore this, the cultural context, really, Jesus used those to point to deeper, richer theological meanings. And as you just pointed out, when we begin to unpack Jesus' statements, they are truly profound. And we know from the scripture that people understood what Jesus was saying, because why? They wanted to kill him. They wanted him, you know, off planet Earth because of what he was saying. So they clearly understood what he was saying in their context, but they also understood the deeper theological meanings connected to what he was saying. So thanks for that, Pat. That was great. Joe, this series is on apologetics, and we're always bringing around these conversations to how they connect to apologetic task. So as Patrick just unpacked for us, there's a lot of theology behind what Jesus is saying using discourse, but how can we take that theology, or how can we take Jesus's use of discourse and apply it to the apologetic task?
1: Well, regarding apologetics, there's no better place to start than the words of Jesus himself. Discourse is so very important to grab a hold of, to use in your defense and clarifying the faith, because Jesus used proclamation, discourse, in order to demonstrate and to clarify and to proclaim his deity and his resurrection from the dead. Those are the two pillars of the Christian faith. And Jesus said much about these two pillars. He made these two pillars unambiguous through the method of discourse. In fact, one example of this is in John chapter 8, and Jesus is engaging with the Jewish religious authorities, and they are trying to trap him and discredit him. And Jesus turns and says to them, "Verily, verily, I say unto you, before Abraham was born, I am." This is a statement that directly invokes Exodus chapter 3, in which God revealed his name, or to identify himself, at least, to Moses as the I am. You see, the religious leaders understood the fact that what Jesus was saying was claiming to be the I am of Exodus chapter 3, who communicated his identity to Moses prior to going into Egypt to deliver his people. And so what a beautiful way that Jesus used to show his divine nature. And then another moment occurs in Mark 14, where Jesus is questioned by the high priest about whether he's the Messiah or not. Is he the Son of the Blessed? And Jesus says, "I am. And you'll see the Son of Man seated at the right hand of power and coming with the clouds of heaven." And these religious authorities, especially the high priest, would understand that that statement would be derived from Daniel chapter 7, where the Son of Man is depicted as a divine figure receiving eternal dominion and was recognized by the high priest as a claim to the divinity. And another is which he called the Father his Father, implying that he was the Son of God, which was identifying Jesus as equal to the Father in nature. And even though there's these many statements that Jesus uses, we can use them to defend the faith. This is what Jesus believed about himself, and this is what he taught over and over again. There are the critics who will still look at discourse and his proclamations to use his own words to discredit both the resurrection and the deity of Christ. In fact, in John chapter 14, Jesus said, "The Father is greater than I." And this was used by many of the critics today to demonstrate that Jesus did not see himself as divine. There was no claim to deity and so forth. However, at a closer look at the statement, "The Father is greater than I," he's not saying the Father is better than I in nature. He's saying the Father is greater than the Son. In other words, he's speaking about an office or his position, his function of the Father is greater than the function, the office, and the position of the Son. It shows submission. It's like saying the president is greater than the vice president. It doesn't make any claims to whether their nature is different. It just says that their function and their position, their office, is ultimately different. And another favorite by the critics is to cite Colossians chapter 1, verse 15, where Paul says, "He is in the image of the invisible God, the firstborn over all creation." And they take that word firstborn and they say, look, see, Jesus came into being. He was the first created. And I think many of us have experienced the Jehovah's Witnesses at this point, and they really make a big deal about that word firstborn. But Jesus didn't use this word, or Paul didn't use this word firstborn as to be first created. He's using it through the Greek word prototokos. Prototokos means preeminent. He is the first preeminent one over all creation. So it's not talking about an origin of life. It's talking about the preeminence over all of life and creation. And so the critics will, you know, banter back and forth, and the fact that Jesus didn't know the time of his second coming, that shows that he wasn't divine, since he didn't know this. And we know that God is omniscient, and Jesus didn't know, so therefore Jesus can't be God. But that's just a failure to recognize the distinction between the divine and the human nature. The divine nature in Christ was eternal, it was infinite, it was omniscient. The human nature in Christ was temporal, it was finite. It wasn't omniscient. He was finite in his knowledge. And for Jesus to say, I don't know the time of the second coming, he is speaking from his human nature that was finite and limited, not from his divine nature, which would know all things as being an omniscient being. So apologetically speaking, I think we can use Jesus' proclamation with great success. And there are very good answers to the critics who use Jesus' proclamational discourse to try to refute the notion that Christ rose from the dead and that he is divine.
0: What I appreciate about what you just said, Joe, is not only did you answer my question, but you actually explored further how to use these statements, these discourse statements, to defend the faith. And, you know, you kind of took on the critic's view, so you gave us a living example of how to do that. And, you know, something else that struck me, you know, if Jesus upheld or defended a particular truth about himself or something else, how much more so should we latch on to those things and really uphold them and defend them, the apologetics task? And you brought up those two areas of his deity and the resurrection. So these are key areas of any apologetics. Any biblical apologetics needs to be saying, hey, Jesus defend these things or upheld them about his person. So much so should we as his disciples. So that was great. Thanks, Joe. Well, Pat, let's just do a quick summary as we usually do. We like to summarize Jesus's use of discourse in his teachings. And, you know, we've said over and over, he's the greatest teacher that ever lived. There's so many layers and levels to what he said and did. You know, there's the culturals, or there's the theological, there's all of these. But when it comes to discourse, how would you summarize his actions and interactions with others by using this method?
2: Yeah, you know, the only way I can summarize it in my limited human language is genius, you know, just absolute genius. It feels kind of blasphemous for me to be calling God genius, but you look at the insight at which he taught. I mean, it is just remarkable. When critics always say, why didn't Jesus come out and say he was God? Well, he did. But imagine if every time Jesus was questioned, he kept repeating the same thing. Well, I am God. I mean, how many times do I have to tell you guys? I am God. I mean, that would get kind of old, and it probably didn't penetrate as deeply as how Jesus did it. Not only did he state, I am the divine Son of God, but he communicated it in so many other ways. You know, we discussed through the parables, but then through his discourse, he claims the authority that only belongs to God, the authority to judge all mankind, the authority to give life, that your eternal destiny is determined by how you respond to him, the ability to forgive sins. He's coming at it from so many different ways. The titles that he claims, as Joe stated, the Son of Man, I and the Father are one, the I ams. You know, in so many different ways, he was communicating to the audience there that he is the divine Son of God. So if you didn't get it in one way, you got it in many other different ways. It's just incredible insight and genius through which he communicated. And many times he claimed certain authority and he backed up his claims. You know, in Mark chapter 2, if you remember that famous story, the friends lower a man on a mat through the roof of a house while Jesus is teaching. And as he's being lowered, Jesus looks at him and he says, "Son, your sins are forgiven." And everybody in the audience is shocked. And they say to themselves, "Only God has the authority to forgive sins. How can this man say that?" Well, he's claiming the authority that only God has. And he looks at him and he says, "That you may know the Son of Man has authority to forgive sins, I tell you, take up your mat and walk." And Jesus does a miracle to confirm his claim. John chapter 11, when he looks at Mary and Martha and their brother is lying in a grave, and he says, "I am the resurrection and the life. Whoever believes in me, though he die, yet shall he live." He makes that claim to be the author of life, the one who can resurrect the dead, something only God can do. And then what does he do? He backs it up by raising Lazarus from the dead. So through his discourse, he communicated many different ways that he was indeed the divine Son of God. And if we understand the context and what Jesus was saying, it's a great apologetic to defend the truth of Christ and the truth of Christianity.
0: Yeah, so good. And it just brings to mind, kind of taking what Joe said and, comparing it to what you're saying, Patrick. You know, Joe clearly said that, we need to understand Christ's two natures, that he was fully divine, he was fully God, but he was also fully human. And so I think it is right that you could say Jesus was a genius. In his humanity, it was brilliant what he said and did. And I know I've mentioned these a couple of times on our broadcast. I remember at Biola there taking, a class with Dallas Willard, and it was the smartest man who ever lived or something else of that nature. I forgot it was. And he kind of unpacks what you just said, that when you really look at the humanity of Jesus, Jesus as a teacher, Jesus as a communicator, he really is par excellent. There's no one that touches him. And then more recently, I didn't hear this gentleman speak, but I read his book. It's called The Surprising Genius of Jesus. And he's a British guy. I think his name is Peter Williams. But other people have pointed out that in Jesus's humanity, he truly was a genius. I mean, which we would expect. I mean, the fact that he was God as well. But it really is gleaning from this master communicator, this master teacher, is just something tremendous. So appreciate that greatly, Pat.
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3: We don't do what we do to please men. We don't do what we do to please the boss. We don't do what we do to get the big money. That's not the idea. The right diligence is this. As servants of Christ, we do the will of God from the inside. And what is the will of God? That you work the way God wants you to. And you do it not because the boss is watching, but because the Lord is watching, right?
4: Welcome to Grace to You Weekend, the Bible teaching ministry of John MacArthur. I'm your host, Phil Johnson. From service industry workers demanding higher wages, to teachers picketing City Hall, to unions going on strike, it seems there is constant conflict between employees and employers. The question is, how can you honor Christ whether you are the employee or the boss? Consider that question as we continue John MacArthur's study titled Wisdom for the Workplace. Today you're going to see God's perspective on labor relations and how following his plan will produce the kind of benefits package, so to speak, that you can really appreciate. So now here's John to show you a trait that's vital to both employees and their bosses.
3: Let's see what God's terms are for this relationship of employees and employers. First, the submission of the servants in verses 5 to 8. the submission of the servants in verses 5 to 8. And here is the pattern for all employees, and we're going to go through pretty quickly. This is for all from Paul's time till today. Let's see what it is. Servants, and here's the right behavior. That's where he starts. Right behavior. Be obedient. Be obedient to them that are your masters. Same word used to speak of children. We are to respond to their commands and their direction. A spirit-filled Christian, chapter 5:18 is where this all begins, be filled with the Spirit. And if you're spirit-filled, you will respond. And it's a continuous present in the Greek, keep on obeying. Be an obedient employee. When you go to work, do what they tell you to do. Really important. You might say, oh, you don't know my employer. He's unjust and inequitable and all of this. Well, the Bible has something to say about that. You say we have every right to protest, we have every right to walk out, we have every right to strike and so forth and so on because our boss is so and so and so. Well, 1 Peter says what you need to hear. 1 Peter 2:18, servants, and here he uses the word for household servants, be subject to your masters with all fear, not only to the good and gentle, but also to the perverse. You mean I'm supposed to be submissive to some perverse boss? Yes, because this is worthy of thanks. If a man for conscience toward God endure grief and suffer wrongfully. In other words, God says obey. So you say, even if he's perverse, I'll obey. And even though you suffer, your conscience toward God is right. And God will reward that. Verse 20. For what glory is it if when you are buffeted for your faults, you take it patiently? But if when you do well, you suffer for it and take it patiently, this is acceptable with God. When you're working as hard as you can and the guy's oppressing you and you're doing it unto God, blessed are you. The Bible says whether your employer is a perverse man or a godly man, you are to be obeying him. Now, of course, that comes to the point where if he asks you to do something that is evil, immoral, against the word of God, that's when you have to stop right there and say we ought to obey God rather than men at this point. But anything short of a moral issue, you are to respond. Now imagine what this was like. Because in Paul's day and Peter's day, slaves became Christians. And all of a sudden, slaves becoming Christians were raised to a nobler standing before God. They now knew the beginning and the end of the universe. They had divine truth. They were sons of the King. They had been lifted up and elevated and glorified. And their natural response would be to say, man, I'm not taking orders from that guy anymore. I'm a believer. I'm a child of the King. I'm a son of God. I am going to reign with him forever. I'm going to judge the earth. I'm not going to listen to this guy telling me this perverse master of mine. And you know what would have happened? They would have absolutely destroyed Christian testimony. And so the Apostle Paul says, no matter what your master's like, and Peter says it too, no matter what your master's like, you constantly obey that master. This is vital. This is vital. Because we want the world to know that being a Christian doesn't make you disgruntled. Being a Christian doesn't make you better than everybody else. Being a Christian doesn't make you a lousy worker. Being a Christian doesn't spin your head off into some never-never land where all you're doing is thinking spiritual thoughts all the time and you can't stay at the job. But being a Christian would give you a new imperative and a new inspiration and a new commitment to an honest and faithful day's work. Frankly, people at the office or at the job, they're not going to listen to anything you say about Christ if they don't see in your life real commitment to work and to be a good employee. You say, but I've been unjustly punished. I don't get what I ought to get. They don't pay me enough and so forth. Well, change jobs. That's one option. I saw that back in the Old Testament. If a slave wasn't happy where he was, go where he's happy. But if you're there and you've made the commitment, then you need to give all you can. All you can. You say, well, what about if I work for a Christian? You know, this is another kind of a problem because some people work for a Christian. They think they can do less. But in 1 Timothy 6:1, let as many servants as are under the yoke count their own masters worthy of all honor, that the name of God and his doctrine be not blasphemed. Same thought as in Titus. You better work hard for your master so that God's name isn't blasphemed. And they that have believing masters, let them not despise them because they are brethren, but rather do them service because they're faithful and beloved, partakers of the benefit. In other words, if you would serve with all your heart for someone who's not your brother, for God's sake, you certainly would serve someone who is your brother, right? So whether you've got a Christian or a non-Christian, whether you've got a good guy or a bad guy or whatever, it's all the same. Servants, obey your masters. That's the right behavior. The right perspective, look at verse 5 again. According to the flesh. According to the flesh. In other words, the perspective is this is a human temporal relationship and that is all. The employer has authority only in that area, not the spiritual. And I think Paul is regulating here what could have been an abuse in the early church, where the employer would run the employee and the servants and the slaves, and then when they got to the church, you see, he'd be doing it again. And that's where Paul says, cool it. Galatians 3:28, in Christ there's neither male nor female, Jew nor Greek, bond nor free. We are all one. And so when we get into the assembly of believers, we don't do that anymore. That is only according to the flesh. That is only a temporal thing. So the right behavior is obedience. The right perspective is that it is only a temporal issue. That leads to the right attitude. He says the right attitude is with fear and trembling. Now, some of you say, boy, that's the way I work. I'm afraid of that guy. I'm afraid. But isn't that kind of thing? It's the fear and trembling that should be translated reverence and respect. Reverence and respect. Why? Because God has ordained the authority submission principle. If you can't reverence and respect the individual for who he is, then, or she is, then respect them for the place they have in the design of God. Because God has designed some in authority, some in submission. And so it is a matter of honor, respect, and reverence. What we just read you, 1 Timothy 6, where it says, honor your master. This is your attitude. You are to realize that God has established authority and submission. God has allowed him to be there and you to be where you are. It isn't the fear and trembling of shaking in your boots every time he comes around, but it's the respect and the honor. Because God has ordained this. God has assigned you that task. Do you know something? Where you work is a mission field that God has placed you on. And you have a responsibility there. And so your service to your employer is an act of service to God. And so that is the perspective that is necessary. You must realize that you are only doing this temporally, but the attitude is that you are reverent toward it because it is a divine principle. It is a divine principle that you're responding to. Now, fourthly, talks about the right commitment. If you have the right behavior, moving along the right perspective with the right attitude, you're going to have the right commitment. And this is really great. Verse 5 says, in singleness of your heart. In singleness of your heart. What does singleness of your heart mean? It means undivided, honest, upright, loyal commitment. In other words, you have one thing in your mind. Single-heartedly, you do your job. Loyalty, commitment to do your very best all the time. People, this is so practical. It's just amazing. 1 Thessalonians 4:10, and indeed you do it toward all the brethren who are in Macedonia. We beseech you, brethren, increase more and more. Listen, study to be quiet, to do your own business, work with your own hands, as we commanded you, that you may walk honestly toward them that are outside and may lack nothing. In other words, do your job, keep your mouth shut, work with your hands, and you'll be an honor to God. Do your job. Singleness of heart. 60 minutes of work for 60 minutes of pay. Give it all you've got. It's really important. Boy, how practical this is. If we want to turn things around and see a difference, and if we're really filled with the Spirit of God, it'll be visible on the job because we'll have the right behavior with the right perspective, with the right attitude and the right level of commitment and the right motive. Look at the end of verse 5. As unto Christ. As unto Christ. You mean my boss is representative of Christ? You are to do your job as if Christ were there. Why? Because he is. And he is the ultimate paymaster, believe me. He is the ultimate paymaster. We'll see that in a moment. The words show, and I want you to get this, that there is no difference. Now get this. There is no difference between your Christian life and your job. There's no secular thing. Your job is service rendered as unto Christ. Whatever you do, whether you eat or drink or whatever you do, do it all to the what? Glory of God. 1 Corinthians 10:31. Present your bodies a living sacrifice. In other words, your very living is a sacrifice to God. Your very working is an offering given to him. Your job is service to Christ. That's a critical thing. And people talk all the time about full-time service. Every Christian's in full-time service. Every single one. I don't know any part-time Christian living. Do you? Today I'm a Christian. Tomorrow I don't know. Tuesday through Saturday I don't know. But Sunday and Monday I'm a real Christian. No. It's a full-time thing. Full-time service. Everything you do is service to Christ. People say, oh, you know, I just wish I could quit my lousy job. And they're a poor worker or they're lazy or they don't have any diligence and they want to get out of it. They say, I want to go into the ministry. You know, the ministry does not need deadbeats. Well, it really does. We got a lot of them anyway, but we don't need them. But there's a lot of them around. But you know, people say, oh, I want to get in the ministry. Listen, there's two reasons why you may not be in the ministry. Number one, it just isn't God's will. And that's okay too, because what I do is significant for me, and what you do is significant for you. And there's no sense in switching the two. There's nothing better than something else. We just want to be in God's will, right? So number one, you may not be in the ministry because that isn't where God wants you. But number two, you may not be in the ministry because you haven't been faithful over little, and God isn't dumb enough to put you Lord over much. And if you can't do your service to Christ in your job, then who's to say you're ever going to do it in the church? Start where you are. Faithful over little, Lord over much. In verse 6, he says the same thing, essentially. But he adds, not only the right act or the right behavior, the right perspective, the right attitude, the right commitment, the right motive, and now the right diligence. Not with eye service as men pleasers. Now, what is he saying here? What is our right diligence? We are to be diligent all the time, not with eye service. That means not just working when the boss is looking. Eye service, you know what eye service is? Well, you're just going like this all the time. See, you're rolling your head around to see who's checking on you. I got to go in the office today because the boss is coming today. I got to put my hours in. I got to clock in. Then I'll do eye service. Salary evaluation time. You really start cranking it out. Well, you know, they're talking about salary, boy, and you're frothing at the mouth and spinning wheels. Smoke coming out behind you. This is eye service, but we are to have a steady pace of loyal commitment that shows diligence all the time, not with eye service, as men pleasers. We don't do what we do to please men. We don't do what we do to get the approval of men. We don't do what we do to please the boss. We don't do what we do to get the big money, to get the raise. That's not the idea. What we do, the right diligence is this. As servants of Christ, we do the will of God from the inside, you see? And what is the will of God? That you work the way God wants you to. And you do it not because the boss is watching, but because the Lord is watching, right? The Lord is the ultimate paymaster. The Lord is the one checking. The Lord is the one evaluating. And right diligence involves that kind of commitment. We serve Christ, verse 6 says, doing the will of God from the heart. Verse 7 repeats the same thing. With a ready mind, doing service as to the Lord and not to men. It's the same thing. The end of verse 5, as unto Christ. Verse 6, as servants of Christ. Verse 7, doing service to the Lord. It's all three verses are saying the same thing. We are not serving men. You are not serving your boss. You are not serving your company, your corporation, your foreman. What you're doing is serving God. And every day's work and every task in that day should be an offering given to God to prove your devotion to Him, to prove the reality of a Spirit-filled life. Why? That His nature may be adorned, His testimony may be enhanced, the credibility of His person may be uplifted. And so when you get up in the morning, it's, I'm going to serve the Lord today. Get out there and pump that gas and make those hamburgers and do it to the glory of Christ. But that isn't the way I usually go, oh, I gotta go to work, down to that crummy deal, and you don't even have the right perspective. It's an offering to God. And if you're faithful over that, who knows what the Lord might do for you? Who knows? Paul was a tent maker, but God had better things, greater things. And who knows if you're faithful? But even if you stay being a tent maker, that's okay if that's His will, because that's the best thing for you. And so, as you approach each day, today is a day of service to the Lord. And today I'm going to vow that whatever my hand finds to do will be done to the glory of God, that His truth may be adorned in my life and that people seeing me may glorify Him. If you seek to please men, you corrupt your motive. If you seek to do what only the boss watches you do, you mess up your mind. You're serving Christ. And in case you don't think so, look at verse 8. Knowing that whatever good thing any man does. Listen, whatever good work you do, you say, well, the boss never knows it. He doesn't see it. Everybody else gets a credit. They keep pushing people past me. They don't know that I'm really the one doing it. But listen, whatever good thing any man does, the same shall he receive from the Lord, whether he's bond slave or a free man. God doesn't miss one thing that you deserve. And you know what? One of these days, it's all going to come cashing in on your account. The question is, are you going to scratch and claw for it now, or are you going to be diligent and faithful and let God give it to you in the kingdom? And so God lays down the standard of how we are to work. Let's turn the tables in closing. It's only one verse because we've already given all the principles. They're just applied here to the other side. The submission of the master in verse 9. What is the employer's task? I love this. Ye masters, do the same things to them. First of all, the right goal. That's it. You serve an employer's role like you expect them to serve you. Same standards, the same fairness, the same equity, the same diligence, the same hard work, the same godliness, the same Christ-likeness, the same adorning of the doctrine of God. Listen, as an employer, you be sure that Christ is manifest in your life. You be sure that God is manifest in your decisions. You be sure that what you do is a single-minded commitment to the needs of those employees, to put out the very best product in the very best way without compromise, to not cheat or do what is wrong, but to do the will of God from deep in your heart. And realize as an employer that you're answerable to Christ, not a board and not the employees, but Jesus Christ himself. Do the same thing with the right spirit, secondly. Verse 9 says, forbearing, threatening. Hold back from threats. Don't intimidate your employees by yelling at them. Don't use verbal abuse. That was a temptation and still is. A spirit-controlled employer is gentle. He's never divisive or derisive. He's never abusive. He's never threatening. And he says, you ought to have the right goal, doing the same things with the right attitude, not being abusive, based on the right standard. I love this. Knowing that your master also is in heaven. Who is the standard for masters? Who is the greatest master of all? The Lord Jesus Christ. You treat your employees like Christ treats you. See, that's the way. And finally, the right equity. Play no favorites, neither is there respect of persons with him. You be fair, you be equitable, you do not be abusive or threatening, and you realize that you are called to do the will of God, to meet their needs with singleness of heart, to fulfill all God's will. Listen, you get spirit-filled employees and spirit-filled employers working like this, and we can see something different than the confusion and chaos we see in our world today. Because we'll have people being unselfish, doing the will of God.
4: 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John's current study is called Wisdom for the Workplace. Now, as we continue this series on what God expects from you on the job, I want to play a question that we received on our Q&A line some years ago. It's one that applies particularly to work, and it involves customer interaction. Here's the question, and then you'll hear how John responded to it.
5: Good afternoon, John. My name is Hyacinth, and I really need to get an answer from you. I am a Christian, and I do believe in doing to others what I would want them to do for me or to me. I wouldn't want them harming me, so I wouldn't harm anyone. And the work I do, I have very angry people coming in to see me from time to time. And sometimes they actually blame me, you know, when they come in an angry attitude, as if I did something to them. It's very painful. And could you advise me how to deal with a person like that? Thank you.
6: Well, Hyacinth, thank you for that question. I can almost imagine your workplace. You're behind a counter somewhere where people are coming in irritated long before they ever arrive at you. You're a dear, sweet Christian lady just wanting to do your job, but you're in the position of having to be some kind of spiritual leader that can reach behind the people's superficial concern and work on their heart. Look, I think, you know, this is the nature of the world in which we live. If you were to ask me what is the dominant attitude that I see in the culture of today, it could all be summed up in one word: anger. This is a really angry culture. Everybody is angry. You know, you see it everywhere. It just absolutely everywhere. Parents are angry. Kids are angry. People in the workplace are angry. Politicians are angry. People are angry with politicians. There is an unleashing of anger in our culture. And it basically comes because for the last 25 years, there has been the constant promotion of self-esteem. The lie, the damage done by the lie of self-esteem that you're the most important person in the world has created people who, when they don't get what they want, they're just angry. I grew up in a family, and I was told things like this: others are more significant than you. Think not on your own things, but on the things of others. Consider others better than yourselves. That's what builds patience, kindness, compassion. I would go at the issue of anger, and in a kind and gracious way, if the opportunity presents it, I would just mention that this is anger, and anger is a destructive thing. You don't want to give yourself into anger. And then kindly, I would say, I'm here to help you, but I can't help you if we can't get past your anger. Be straightforward.
7: 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Now for our entire staff, I'm Phil Johnson. Thanks for joining us today, and be back next week as John MacArthur continues to help give you a biblical perspective on work, a perspective that can bring joy to any vocation. It's another half hour of unleashing God's truth, one verse at a time, on Grace to You Weekend.

0: Over 11,000 people participated in a recent study revealing that people exposed to light over 3 lux, which is the unit by which the brightness of light is measured, so light over 3 lux through the night, this may, over many years, lead to harmful changes in the structure and function of the heart. Therefore, creating a completely dark sleeping environment may do more than just help you get a good night's sleep. It may help you live longer. And it should come as no surprise when we consider God's original design in creation, our need for sleep, the daily pattern of darkness and light. This is all part of the world God created, the world He called good. Welcome to Haven on the Weekend. I'm David Wolin, sharing the great story that's all about Jesus, and this is a program called God's Gift of Sleep. This is a fascinating topic in a practical, everyday sense, but also it's deeply spiritual. You know, there's an irony to our time in history. Never before have we had so much technology. Technology that, according to how it was presented, was supposed to give a greater quality of life, more free time, more rest. And some of that has happened, and yet, on average, are people more rested these days or less? And there is data to back this up. Its causes are many. The advent of smartphones and social media did not help. Video games and other entertainment as well. We may actually have more free time technically, but how do we spend it? Platforms of all kinds, designed to be addictive, pull us in, promising to maximize entertainment and give a sense of fulfillment, and yet doing so at great cost, among other things, at the cost of God's gift of sleep. And that gift is about more than being well rested. In God's gift of sleep, He's revealing something vital about who we are, who He is, and what He designed our relationship to Him to be.
1: Sleep is an image of death. You're flat, your eyes are closed, you're like a corpse. And then in the morning, though, there's this image of resurrection where through no effort of our own, like as the sun rises, our bodies awake to a new lease on life. So as Christians, we can look at that and be like, huh, I wonder if God built this into our design to kind of give us, you know, a daily reminder of this is how grace works.
0: Brett McCracken is my guest today, and I have to say, I've respected and appreciated him for years, but we've only just met.

officially. Brett is a thinker. He's an editor and a writer who engages a wide range of relevant issues and brings God's word to bear on each one. And you'll certainly hear that today as we talk about his brand new book called The Wisdom of Sleep. And just listen to this subtitle: How Rest Reveals God's Truth and Revives Weary Souls. And if you resonate with that, if you sense weariness in your own soul today, and speaking candidly, I do all too often, well then take it from me, this book will be a balm for your weary soul and a great encouragement. And now we'll begin with a song of worship. Here's All Sons and Daughters with Rest in You.

0: This is Haven Today. I'm David Wolin, and today we're joined by someone who I have to confess I read on a regular basis, not only in book form, but also in the regular articles and publications coming out of the Gospel Coalition, where he is a senior editor. And so, Brett McCracken, welcome to Haven Today.
1: Thank you, David. Thanks for having me.
0: So, Brett, I think maybe just a little bit of background by way of introduction would probably be good. You've been writing books for, I think, quite a number of years now, but that work also runs in parallel with your work at the Gospel Coalition. So what is the Gospel Coalition, otherwise known as TGC?
1: Yeah, the Gospel Coalition is a content ministry, mostly online. We have a website, tgc.org, where we produce articles, podcasts, videos, multimedia content of all sorts. And the mission is really just to come alongside local churches and church leaders and equip them for applying the gospel to all areas of life and helping people with discipleship in everything from parenting to pop culture, which is kind of my area of specialty, to, you know, practical things in ministry. So it's a great organization. I love working for TGC. I've been there for 9 years. We were started in 2005 by Tim Keller and Don Carson. So they co-founded the Gospel Coalition about 20 years ago. And we also do conferences. So it's not just like an impersonal digital content experience. We try to like facilitate connection and, you know, in flesh gatherings at our events. So that's who we are.
0: Yeah. And your day-to-day work there includes a lot of thinking and writing, doesn't it?
1: Yes. I'm a thinker and a writer for a living, which is, feels like an endangered vocation in the age of AI. I don't know how many people are going to do that going forward, sadly. But yeah, I'm tasked with being the arts and culture editor. So anything related to pop culture, movies, music, you know, trends, technology, that's kind of my purview. And it's fun. It keeps me on my toes because things are always changing and pop culture is a huge area of real power and formation. I think, you know, pop culture has unique formative power over young people, young adults, but all of us really. And so
0: that's right.
1: I'm trying to guide people through that sometimes perilous terrain with hopefully biblical wisdom as my North Star.
0: What you do is very helpful to me. Like I said, I do read what you write a fair bit, because this is not at all dissimilar what you describe to what we do every day on Haven Today.
1: Right? Yeah.
0: We're bringing what's going on in the world and interacting with that in light of God's word and trying to think deeply so that we can walk with Christ faithfully in what is increasingly it's always been a complex world, but it is changing. The landscape is changing so fast that it really feels perilous. All of us are feeling it at some level. In light of that, the kind of book that you've just written kind of has a whole new aspect of relevancy. It's always been relevant, but your new book, The Wisdom of Sleep, I think is something that you're going to find an audience is increasingly hungry and thirsty for. So but let's start with this. Just give us a quick summary, and then we'll get into the more in-depth conversation. But tell us about The Wisdom of Sleep.
1: Yeah, I mean, I think you're right to point out that like sleep is a timeless topic. We've always slept. We always will sleep. It's just a universal thing. But there's a timeliness to this topic. And so what I'm doing with this book is trying to do both, like highlighting kind of some of the timeless aspects of sleep. What can we learn about this thing that God created us to do? It was something Adam and Eve were created to do in the Garden of Eden. It predates the fall. So what can we learn about God? What can we learn about ourselves? But then why is it more important than ever, you could argue, in a culture that is so averse to stopping and kind of pausing and not being productive, you know, all day, every day, and not optimizing our time, you know, every minute of every day? Sleep is like an imposition to that productivity obsession. It can feel like a necessary evil, something that we have to do, but we don't love to do. So I'm trying to kind of present a higher view of sleep that we as Christians can celebrate and hopefully embrace in a countercultural way in today's world.
0: Yeah. And for all of our listeners, I can only imagine how many different perspectives people are going to have as they listen to this conversation,
1: mm-hmm.
0: because our relationship with sleep throughout our lives changes.
1: Absolutely.
0: I mean, I've got some teenagers at home, and we can go on for a while talking about their relationship with sleep. I've got aging parents, and they have a different relationship with sleep now. And, you know, I'm somewhere in the middle. It profoundly affects us. But, you know, the secular world could also say all those. They all know that. Everybody, you know, is interacting in some ways with it. You were talking about the cultural phenomenon of a highly motivated society to constantly be optimizing.
1: Yeah.
0: But there's also kind of a pushback thing going on also in secular culture where sleep is one of those life hacks. And there's all kinds of wearable tech to help you track it and optimize it and all of that. You know, it might be a surprise if our world were to listen in and say, well, actually, those who follow Christ have something we haven't thought of as it pertains to sleep, because really this does come down to a very deeply spiritual bedrock that all of this rests on. And you've been thinking about that for a while.
1: Yeah.
0: Why does it start there, and what does that look like?
1: Yeah, you know, there's lots of great books on sleep in the secular marketplace, and I quote a few of them a lot, like Matthew Walker's Why We Sleep. Great book, great summary of the science of sleep. And it is increasingly compelling and clear in the science and health community that sleep is really like one of the most important things you can do for your overall health. Like, if you want to be a good steward of your body, like, by all means, exercise, you know, eat well, but make sure you're sleeping, you know, the recommended amount, because that increasingly the evidence is showing that like that could be the single most important thing you can do for your health. So there's a lot of scientists that are saying that, but as a Christian, I'm looking at sleep through a lens of like, that's amazing, but that's not just an accident of evolution that sleep gives us all these benefits. That's an intentional act of a gracious God who designed us this way to have this nightly kind of built-in kind of system of replenishment and renewal, almost like a mini resurrection every day where we go to bed and our body is tired and exhausted and feeble, but we wake up in the morning with all of our bodily systems, including our mind, renewed. So as a Christian, I'm looking at it through a lens of worship and gratitude and theology. What can we learn about God, you know, being that type of creator who would create us with this circadian rhythm, which scientists see as amazing, but we can see as miraculous, you know, as a miraculous gift of a gracious God.
0: Yeah. Oh, and there are so many vectors into this. Oh, you talked about some of the books that you've read. I always enjoy this, interacting with authors and great books. I always kind of love looking at the footnotes and think like, who have been your conversation partners in forming your view of this? And I really appreciate it when I see an author reading really widely and interacting with various, you know, spheres. And I found it fascinating how much you did that. You're going into church fathers, you know, from 1800 years ago, but then you're interacting with modern psychologists and scientists who are studying this at a really granular biological level. When it comes down to the way that Christians have interacted with this topic of rest and sleep, was there something that was compelling to you that you felt like there's something that hasn't been said or hasn't been said recently, maybe a corrective or maybe some new things that would be needful and helpful for believers?
1: Yeah, I mean, it was fun to explore all the writing going back to, you know, ancient times, because sleep, because it's a universal thing that we've always done. Humans have always wondered about sleep and pondered it, and even the church fathers thought about it theologically, which I didn't know. And it was fun to kind of discover some of that writing, which I quote in the book. I think what my contribution is, or what I feel like hasn't been said, and maybe I've heard from people who have read the book that feels like new or surprising, is just the extent to which sleep kind of does parallel gospel truth. And this goes back to a sermon I heard from John MacArthur back in 2010. So that was kind of maybe the first seed for me of this book, was like, I heard him give a sermon on theology of sleep, and it just stuck with me as like, wow, this is a topic that Christians don't often think about on that kind of deeper level. Maybe we think about it as like a good way to steward the body God's given us, and a way that, you know, we can kind of see his grace in our life with this rest. But there's actually like deeper levels of theology, and that's what I'm trying to introduce, for maybe for the first time, get people thinking about how does this nightly rhythm of like death and resurrection, sleep is an image of death. It is, right? Like you're flat, your eyes are closed, you're like a corpse. You look like death when you're sleeping. It's like the closest we are to death in waking life is when we're sleeping. And then in the morning, though, there's this image of resurrection where through no effort of our own, like as the sun rises, our bodies awake to a new lease on life in a very real sense. As I mentioned earlier, every system of our bodies has this kind of reset that happens biologically and cognitively. So as Christians, we can look at that and be like, huh, I wonder if God built this into our design to kind of give us a nightly, you know, a daily reminder of this is how grace works, right? Like we, in the death, of, in our spiritual state, we are dead in our sin. We can't do anything, right, to get us out of this state. We rely on external grace to wake us up, right, to renew us, to revive us. And I think sleep and waking up is a little miniature kind of picture of that. It's not a perfect picture. You know, general revelation is never as clear and perfect as special revelation in terms of revealing the wisdom of God. But it is a picture, and it's something that I think we don't think about often. And if readers of this book can kind of start thinking about the gospel more as they go to sleep and as they wake up to the new mercy of every morning, I think that's a good thing.
0: Yeah, yeah. You've given a few of the reasons that you thought about writing this, but just kind of curious, and I have my own story that I could tell on this, but is a part of this topic in any way personal for you as a man who strives to lead well and walk with God and be a living witness to the goodness of Christ? What personally for you has helped you see the importance of this, you know, within your own life?
1: Yeah, it definitely is personal for me. I think every book, you know, any author would tell you that there's a personal reason. There's a personal burden that you undertake when you write a book, and you're writing the book for you as an audience as much as anyone else.
0: And that's right.
1: I think I'm a person who has always been very driven, very oriented around productivity. I probably struggle with stopping and resting, Sabbath, those sorts of things. So I think I wanted to write the book just to remind myself of the fact that, man, the world doesn't need me to be productive 24/7. My kids don't need me to be like, actually what I model in sleep, and I'm a parent of four kids, which is probably also a big personal reason why I wrote this book. You know, Sleep is like
0: every parent's relating, like, I've got a personal reason for sleep. Yeah.
1: Sleep looms large in the parenting of little kids. But like when I think about what I model for my kids and how I want them to pick things up from what they see in dad's life, I think it's more valuable for them to see that I trust God enough to relinquish control and just surrender to sleep. I don't trust him myself so much that I have to be like burning the midnight oil every night on my laptop working. I don't have to be like getting the bare minimum of sleep because I need to, you know, stay up late and rise up early. Like Psalm 127 says, you're eating the bread of anxious toil, those who, you know, rise early and go to bed late. There, it stems from this anxious kind of overestimation of our own importance, right? It's ultimately pride that leads us to resist rest. We think that we are just more important than we are. Like we think that the world needs us, that our family needs us to be producing, to be doing all the time. And I've just come to see, like, it's actually a better thing for my kids to see me practice trust in God's provision, trust in God's sovereignty. Like, it matters more that he is watching, he is keeping watch over us than I am. It matters more that he provides than I provide. And I work hard. You know, I work hard during my waking life. I provide, you know, that's important. But I rest and I sleep because that's something God wants us to do.
0: Amen to that. And you've titled your book, The Wisdom of Sleep. I actually was reflecting on that a little bit too. And I was thinking, you know, if I had just known that Brett McCracken was going to write on this topic, you know, and what would he title the book, I might have assumed it would be something like The Necessity of Sleep or maybe a how-to book or something like that. But you take it to wisdom, which to me is a thought-provoking title and phrasing of this. Why wisdom? And I know there's more than one vector into that, but why do we see wisdom in sleep?
1: I think it works on two main levels, I would say. Like, one is kind of the practical, like, it's wise to sleep. Science is showing that, like, all the evidence is showing that this is a wise thing to prioritize. And the book brings a lot of that science in. That's a fun part of this book, is how much I draw from kind of the latest research and the science. But the second level, and I would say the more important level for this book, kind of the unique contribution that I'm making, is that there's a wisdom from on high. The wisdom of God is on display if we just think about sleep. Like, what does sleep teach us? It is a teacher of wisdom. It's not just practically wise to sleep. The wisdom of sleep is something we can learn and gain by contemplating it in the way that I am doing in this book. So I think those are the two main kind of, it's like a double meaning to the title of The Wisdom of Sleep.
0: Yeah. And God in his wisdom designed these rhythms of work and sleep. Well, Brett McCracken, thank you so much for your work on this marvelous brand new book just out, The Wisdom of Sleep. And thanks for being with us on Haven today.
1: Thanks. It was a great conversation. Thanks for having me.
0: This is Haven Today. I'm David Wolin. Such a helpful, thoughtful conversation with Brett McCracken today. And if you'd like to hear the interview in full, go and check out our Great Stories podcast. Go online to haventoday.org. The website again, haventoday.org. I'm David Wolin. Won't you come back with us again next time? We'll be keeping it all about Jesus. It's The Great Story here on Haven Today.
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